0: All right, if you're setting your watch to South by Midwest, it's 7 p.m. Central. 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We are broadcasting live, 88.9 FM. We're also out there on the web, WMXM.org. You can stream us anywhere. We're always here Wednesday. Well, we're almost always here Wednesday nights, 7 to 9. Thank you to Elliot for drive time, sports, traffic, weather, all the above. And the little shout-out to little Matthew's sweet girlfriend towards the end. We appreciate that. And love some good Colorado tunes, too. Little Nathaniel Rateliff. Love that stuff. Got to see him at the Chicago Theater.
1: Oh, I didn't know that.
0: Yeah, a couple years ago. So that was week back-to-back weeks with Document. They are in honor of the 40th. It's kind of making while we're getting long in the tooth here. 40th anniversary of Document next spring. And Michael Shannon and Jason Narduzzi, who kind of sort of made a cottage industry of doing REM album cover shows, they're doing it at the Salt Shed in March. So if you're a fan,
1: yeah,
0: there you go.
1: I have to think there's at least one or two more REM cover bands out there, and I just haven't run across them yet.
0: Well, we have a friend, a sometime co-host here, Chris, who I think has seen them, and he's like, when they play, like, it's legit. Like, they are really, really good. It's not like a cover band.
1: They're right, like, but you think about, like
0: oh, I'm sure there is.
1: Right, 16 Candles does all those 80s songs, right? Yeah. There's got to be a band that's exclusively
0: REM, you know, forward.
1: Yes, or like, you know, like the, I only play 80s Billy Joel. Or,
0: yeah, there you go. Yeah. Well, they're out there. Well, those guys, I think, make, like, it's less party and more art. Like, they're really, like, leaning into, like, it's not like a, you're not having it like a your 40th. I think they're having it like, hey, we are representing the artist here, is I get the sense I get of this.
1: And what I think I read relatedly,
0: yeah,
1: that there's a pending release date for Michael Stipe's new album that has not been, like, there's new works.
0: You're out in
1: there.
0: Front of me. I've not heard that. Okay.
1: Yeah.
0: Well, we'll see how that goes. So anyway, if you've not listened to the show before, thanks for joining us. South by Midwest, we play. I'm going to describe what we play, and then you be the judge if we actually do that.
1: Answer is no.
0: College radio from the late 80s, early 90s, including bands like REM. We open every show with an REM tune, typically of my selection, although Drew does get involved.
1: I dabble.
0: He gets involved from time to time. And then it's college radio from today. So we're fortunate that we've gotten to hear a lot of good tunes that are still out there. College radio is vibrant and live.
1: There's so much good music out there.
0: So much, and lots of it is fun to see live. And then we have a hodgepodge of other things.
1: So to some degree, we try to curate and find good stuff and bring it to the people.
0: Yes, this is not just entertainment. It's also education.
1: Automatically to the people.
0: Automatically. All right, little Weaver D's in there too. Appreciate that, Drew. And speaking of Drew.
1: Yeah, this is Drew Holcomb and the neighborhood. The neighbors, strike that.
0: Yep. And then a new tune I'd heard from Cassius Culpepper, which you think we've played. I'm not sure we've played this artist before, but I love this tune. Think y'all enjoy it. And then some Remy Wolf. I just saw, she just announced on the drive over here.
1: 2027?
0: Yeah, a show at the Salt Shed also.
1: I saw that.
0: So there
1: I
0: you
1: know.
0: Go. Okay.
1: Tickets are going to go crazy. Go.
0: Yes, totally, totally. So anyway, I think you'll all love this tune. Little Drew Holcomb here kicking us off.
1: Very positive note.
0: Totally. Find your people.

0: can't get the model if I don't get up.
1: There you go. Words to live by.
0: I didn't realize it was such an inspirational tune.
1: So Remy, who was an American Idol contestant, you said, in 2014.
0: I think he was in high school. Yeah. And product of Palo Alto. And
1: yeah.
0: Like you said, she's coming to the Salt Shed next year, announcing shows. It'll probably sell out in a week.
1: Very quick. And as we said before, South by Midwest, lots of college radio from late 80s, early 90s, and today, and Dream Pop from Palo Alto. So right in our wheelhouse.
0: Right.
1: Squarely in our wheelhouse. So, again, we just play what's kind of what
0: Cash's Culpepper song.
1: Yeah.
0: Sweet spot.
1: Right. Yes, totally. Alexander City, Alabama.
0: Yeah.
1: And he's from, what's the record label you said?
0: Loud.
1: Loud. Big Loud. Loud.
0: But he's like very strong country lean. Morgan Wallen.
1: For sure. Well, he arguably almost country. I don't know what you call Americana-ish. I'm not sure what we're calling it.
0: Yeah. Good.
1: So in the same vein, this is a band that when you hear it, that's a jam band. They could be from Athens, but they're from Castleton, Vermont. So.
0: Well, and I'm very curious.
1: It's super jam bandy. So if you're into jam bands, you'll enjoy it. Called Twiddle. This is, I think, from their 2015-ish album, Plump. And then this is you, yeah?
0: Yeah.
1: A little ode. I like that.
0: Wombats.
1: A little shout out. Love the Wombats. And then after that, some new music from Sunday Club. I just
0: heard this the other day.
1: I think y'all will enjoy it. So kick this off. If you have not heard Twiddle, you'll definitely get a very jam bandy vibe here. Hope y'all enjoy it. This is called Amidst the Mist.

0: 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Rob, my comment is I like the Sunday Club.
1: Yeah, not bad.
0: That might be the sweetest sounds we've heard from Manitoba ever.
1: It's pretty good. It's since out of Winnipeg. Good stuff. We should have we've done a Down Under show. We're probably ripe for a Canadian show. We did a Canadian set last week. Maybe we'll think about it.
0: We're building our database.
1: Some prog rock, get some Rush going.
0: Yeah.
1: Crash Test Dummies. I know what you're thinking.
0: No, there's no such thing. We're stopping.
1: We're not doing that.
0: I'm killing that idea now.
1: Could be a shorter show. Before that,
0: the Wombats.
1: Wombats from Liverpool.
0: Liverpool, although, living in LA, yeah, is what we found out.
1: Their home in LA. And then Twiddle, who, again, I was saying to Drew, kind of sounds like an Athens jam band. They're from Vermont. Definitely have a widespread vibe, and the lead singer's definitely channeling some mid Dave Matthews-ish stuff. But great, great fun. And we have a listener in Brooklyn who's like, "Hey, I've heard of these guys for years," and I'm like, "Where are you hiding these guys?"
0: I think, Dave probably has a TRO against the guy. I'm guessing.
1: Definitely felt like a little bit, but it was good stuff.
0: It's good, and I'll start listening to him.
1: Yeah,
0: thank you for the tip.
1: Yes. All right. Well. A band that I guess they do have new music coming out, but not.
0: We played the new one last week.
1: They dropped some, but it's just a single. Yes, not the full album.
0: And Used To is the name of the new song.
1: Yeah, and they are touring. Yes, they're out and about.
0: Always, it seems.
1: Out and about. We'll play some classic Stews. How about
0: classic Stews?
1: I mean,
0: Stews.
1: It's sort of a shame to say it, but this is classic Stews at this point.
0: Yeah.
1: And then some more songs from you. You're going to keep me posted. Who knows? We're just going to let it go.
0: Yeah. Right back to south of the equator.
1: Okay, here we go.
0: Yeah.
1: All right, well, let's get some old school Stews going. You're going to all love this.

0: I guess it's official. We're in here talking about this band. You know, it's like a derivative of 87 Nights. It's like, okay, we're nerds. Yeah. We're total music nerds.
1: These guys, more Stimpies, please.
0: Yeah.
1: Love this Australian vibe, sort of the surf punk. They called it psychedelia and alternative Australiana. Who knew? I didn't know that was even a...
0: subgenre of a genre.
1: Deep, we are deep in the rabbit hole.
0: But good news, it's good music.
1: And it's doing good. That's the album. Yeah. Their sophomore studio album just dropped a couple weeks ago.
0: That band again?
1: Great
0: Stimpies.
1: Fun. Stimpies from Victoria, Australia. So let's see. Before that, we had a Real Life, also Australian band, yes?
0: Yeah.
1: And if you didn't know, and that, by the way, most of the listeners you can tell here, you know, are from Europe and Germany. Like, I thought it was the Scorpions. Not gonna lie,
0: I know we did. I'm like, wait a minute, I didn't. That never even
1: I thought that was Klaus Meine and Rudy Schenker. Old

0: school. It's waiting for the winds of change
1: it's like
0: to kick
1: Mr.
0: in.
1: Mr. Rippon is still loving you.
0: Totally. But I now remember that's like an early 80s tune.
1: Synth
0: had to be
1: pop,
0: in the, yeah.
1: Yes.
0: And we've had a lot of dream pop, synth pop, and then we had some, what was that? I call that psychedelia. Is
1: yes.
0: That this one, how they framed it.
1: Yeah.
0: But we kicked that set off with just some,
1: good
0: again, it's crazy to say
1: rock and roll.
0: Classic stews, but that's what that was.
1: Yep.
0: Make it out. I'm going to do some, I've definitely leaned a little earlier nostalgia than you did. I was definitely going for some comfort tunes. So play some of my favorites, CDs from my Milk Crate, I guess we call it. We did that one Milk Crate show. One of my, this is an all-time classic Cure album from the Kiss Me, Kiss Me, Kiss Me album. I think from 87, if memory serves. And then a great tune from the Smithereens as well. So let's kick this one off. Love this tune. Here's the Cure, All I Want.

0: So that's brand new from Very Gently. And I say brand, I think it comes out on Friday officially.
1: Oh, it hasn't even dropped. The album hasn't.
0: Yeah.
1: Sorry, Sarah. Okay.
0: So Nashville sound, if you take a look at these fellas, three guys from Nashville, singer-songwriter types. And as Rob said, they have got somebody in their corner who is a stylist.
1: They're listening. They're listening to their stylist.
0: And
1: very
0: one
1: obvious.
0: Of them's a dead ringer for
1: John Oates.
0: Yeah,
1: I mean, spot on. Love the tune. I mean, yeah. They're obviously great singer songwriters.
0: Yeah,
1: good on them. Like that's and fun. Like that tune.
0: Yeah, I think they're shooting out of a cannon. They're going to be
1: repeat
0: offenders on our show.
1: Yes, they've been touring a lot. Looks like they've toured with a bunch of bands you would have seen. So. Good on them, making good. And we had a classic tune.
0: Speaking of making good.
1: Yeah, like little
0: Hey, that sounds like a good song. Let's do it again.
1: That's
0: hey,
1: right.
0: Guys, let's do that again.
1: Yeah. Smithereens from Smithereens 11, 1989. I think that was their second album. Blues, Before and After. And before that, from The Cure's 1987, Kiss Me, Kiss Me, Kiss Me.
0: Fantastic.
1: All I Want. Drew asked me an unfair question. What's my favorite song from that album? It's Impossible.
0: I didn't realize there were so many
1: It's like, oh yeah, well, that's a great album.
0: It's yeah, that's an understatement.
1: It's deep.
0: Yeah.
1: Yes. It's like ask you, what's your favorite spice in this dish?
0: Oh,
1: you know?
0: It's
1: just too much. There's too much going on there, Drew.
0: Yeah.
1: Way too much.
0: Speaking of too much.
1: Yeah. For those of you who set your clock, this is mainly for the folks in Greenwich who set the world clock. It is almost Future Birds o'clock.
0: Well, I think we're late.
1: Oh, well
0: by 90 seconds.
1: Okay. Well, without further ado, from Baba Yaga.
0: Yeah, which is like some weird, bizarre, like Eastern Slavic, blah, blah, blah, blah. Scary thing.
1: So we're going to dumb it down for the song title, Tan Lines.
0: Tan Lines.

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And three, three, three for my heartache. And four,

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0: All right. By request, a little Dinosaur Jr. from 1993's Where You Been. Start Chopping.
1: Start Chopping. That's a banger.
0: So good. It was pretty loud in here. And Drew was saying you had a mixtape that cut off like a minute.
1: Yeah, into, a minute early.
0: To explain to our sub 40-year-old listeners what a mixtape actually is, you literally had a tape and you would record songs on it. You had to gauge how much time is left. Hard to do. Took skill.
1: It did. You had to plan ahead, and then you pick a song, and you just kind of like, well, I'm just going to get most of it. That's a, like, what is that? It's like a 5-minute plus song.
0: Yeah, but you can't just have a cutoff at the end.
1: You don't. Well, and then you decide, do I call it there, or do I flip the tape and continue?
0: I think you had to go back and find a shorter song to finish. Yeah. You know, or you just say, hey, we're going to start the next. It'll be a 42-minute side, not a 45-minute side.
1: This is true.
0: Right, and we were talking for the premium listeners, premium subscribers for the video feed during the in between. What was your go-to brand? What was your tape?
1: Yeah, I think I honestly did. Was it Maxell?
0: Yeah, Maxell.
1: Maxell was like my most.
0: Or Memorex. It was Maxell or Memorex probably too, right?
1: And I remembered there was I want to say it was like, was it Techniques?
0: They made turntables. Oh, yeah. They had great turntables, too.
1: I had one or two of those that somebody had made for me that was, like, very early. I mean, it was all, like, early, like, Exploited, PIL, The Cramps. It was all, like, punk rock, like 1980. I think it was, like, fifth, sixth grade when the guy made it for me.
0: Somebody made, that's an aggressive, like, elementary school mixtape.
1: I bugged the guy. He had a quarter pipe in his yard, and I bugged him for...
0: That's amazing.
1: At least
0: it's amazing.
1: Month. So
0: I mean, that's some aggressive punk rock
1: tough
0: right
1: times.
0: There, right? Wow. Which would make the listeners confused as to why we're so pop forward for you tonight.
1: I know.
0: Jordana and TV Girl. It's a great fun song, but wow, you are definitely pop forward tonight, which
1: I am.
0: I'm on board with. Yeah. I like it. So it's
1: we talked. There's moods, Rob.
0: Good moods abound in the studio tonight. It's good stuff. Before that, we had classic from Milwaukee's own, of course, Violent Femmes.
1: Yep.
0: And we were singing along. Everybody was singing along to Kiss Off, of course, because you're counting, you know, the whole thing. And then I love the Tan Lines from Baba Yaga, just a great tune from Future Birds.
1: Yeah.
0: Still, of course, we are very Future Birds forward in the show, and it still boggles the mind when you see how little listen they get. And maybe it's just this medium, I don't know. But it is mind-blowing to me that they don't have more people listen to them. But, you know.
1: So be it.
0: We thought we were having somebody come join us. Perhaps not. All right, well, let's keep it. Oh, speaking of pop forward, Drew, you want to introduce this next song?
1: No. I heard it and I liked it. And
0: it's okay. It's a safe
1: another
0: place.
1: Another female artist, I think, pretty popular, Slater. I think he's got a girl.
0: I think you just lean into it. You just embrace it. Let's go.
1: I am.
0: All right. And then we'll have
1: Taking it back.
0: You know, we started the show in
1: Literate Lights, Virginia, right?
0: Yeah. And then a classic from the Smiths. So this is the sort of song.
1: Lean out
0: this
1: and lean
0: is,
1: back in.
0: This is the set you're going to get on WMXM on South by Midwest, Wednesday nights.
1: Nowhere else.
0: You're welcome.

0: 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You can always call us, too, 847-735-6038 to make a request or comment. We don't get a lot of phone calls into the show. Elliot, who has 5 o'clock summer before, said he had 3 phone calls today, which would almost be all of the phone calls we've had in all the years we've done this show. I think we've had 5 phone calls. And if you take out the people that one of us is related to, I think it'd be two phone calls. So... but the phone used to not work, so we blamed it on the phone for a long time and said people don't call because they can't. So I think that's not true. I'm gonna keep fighting that. Say maybe the phones still don't work, Drew.
1: Well,
0: it's okay. We have feelings. It's not really a problem. I mean,
1: I'm gonna say no notes. There's just no notes.
0: We're just gonna rock this out.
1: Yeah.
0: All right, The Smiths, all-time classic. A little bit of a debate, discussion, argument over before if we were sticking with that or going with
1: Another
0: something
1: Smith
0: from Beat
1: song.
0: Is Murder.
1: But that was a great song.
0: Love that song. Good stuff.
1: Literate Light. You said Spin Magazine's 2023, one of their all-time.
0: One of the best albums of 23, according to Spin Magazine. Band out of Harrisonburg, Virginia, right on US 81. Beautiful part of the country. Shenandoah Valley, if you get a chance, go see them. And Slater from... Like a
1: yeah, she's a pioneer.
0: For how about okay, Kirk. Yeah, you're going for the mascot to the high school. I love that.
1: Yeah,
0: some deep knowledge.
1: I didn't know that. If you're listening, Slater,
0: yeah,
1: that's the first time we played you.
0: How about
1: but
0: that?
1: Maybe not the last.
0: No, good stuff. Fun stuff. And we had a lot of listeners who enjoyed that too.
1: Yeah.
0: So thanks for tuning in. All right, let's keep the tunes rolling. We got some more time. We got a few more sets in us here.
1: All right.
0: Love this band. Spelled Havdi, pronounced Howdy.
1: Howdy.
0: We've played some of these guys before. Good stuff. And then some debates as to whether or not we've played any Ramones ever before. I don't think so, but tonight we'll get it started. Here's Howdy. You Will Go Far.

0: That's strong.
1: That's a great tune. So did you listen to Caterwaul in 89, or is this a rediscovery?
2: That is a new discovery. I was just thumbing through various playlists, public playlists, and I saw an Irish record and said, oh, cool. So yeah. I just went through a list. I said, okay, never heard of you. And that was the one I was like, well, this is interesting. And then I looked at them a little more and they were art rock, alternative rock from Arizona. I'm like, what?
1: Okay. Loved it. And we looked up, they were on 120 Minutes, which if you aren't our age, you didn't, when MTV had music on it, on Sunday nights at 11 Eastern, I think it was
2: midnight.
1: Maybe midnight Eastern for us. They did 2 hours of alternative music with Dave Kendall. That's where I learned a lot of the tunes I loved back then. But I missed Caterwaul. This would have been in the Wire Train section, bands I missed that I wish I had
2: ran
1: missed.
2: Ran to my room for a second, dude.
1: So good. Is that right?
2: No,
1: and it wasn't. Even if you heard them, it wasn't like you could, oh, great, I'll go download the album. Like, if they didn't have the album for me, Fantasyland Records, where was I going to hear it?
2: Yeah.
1: Right? So, that was good stuff. I appreciate that.
2: Yeah.
1: All right. Before that, some Ramones, which you got to love the Ramones.
2: Purportedly,
1: right?
2: The first play of Ramones for us. I can't believe that's true.
1: We think it is. I'm just telling you, I think it is. And we loved Howdy, band out of Austin, Texas. Yeah. Good stuff. Well, speaking of 120 Minutes, actually, the first time I heard the Pixies was on 120 Minutes. So we'll do a tune off. I think
2: Frank was always on there, right?
1: Yeah, all the time.
2: Yeah.
1: And then I think this is their third album, Bossa Nova. I forget. And then I don't know this band, Drew. You can tell me about it.
2: I'll tell you after we play them.
1: Okay, fair enough. All right. Well, we got a little time left for another set, so let's keep the music rolling off of their, I think, third album, Bossa Nova. Here's the Pixies with Anna.

0: Ooh, it's a fun little effect.
1: All right. Tail off there at the end. All right. Well, let's see.
0: Inhaler.
1: Yeah, thanks for tuning in, guys. We had inhaler. We're going to go out. We're going
0: speaking
1: out.
0: Speaking of inhaler.
1: So that was inhaler. Before that, the coasters, and we kicked that off.
0: Well, time out. Coasters, not the coasters, because the coasters is a doo-wop band.
1: Oh, that's true. Yes.
0: This is just coasters.
1: And we only do one doo-wop song a year, and we did that last week.
0: Yep.
1: We hit our quota on doo-wop tunes.
0: Yeah.
1: So thanks for joining us. We're going. This is coincidental. We're going out with some great dead here.
0: Yeah.
1: But we were just looking at the football season, and Cal's playing Wake Forest, I think, this weekend. And Cal Bears have come out with a super cool football helmet for the weekend.
0: It's the steal your face.
1: Steal your face on the side of their helmet. That's awesome.
0: With Cal.
1: With Cal in it. It's very cool.
0: For the nugget.
1: Very cool.
0: Yeah.
1: So, all right. Well, thanks for joining us tonight, South by Midwest.
0: It was fun. Thanks, y'all.
1: Talk to y'all next week. Joy.

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1: No, he's smart, but his mind wanders.
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1: Why don't you understand me?
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1: Motorcyclists have rights, too. Here is a point of law from the Illinois State Bar Association. Motorcyclists have the same right-of-way privileges as the driver of any other vehicle. Motorcycles are entitled to use the full width of a traffic lane. And when following a motorcycle, other vehicles should allow at least the same distance as when following any other vehicle. And be prepared to stop quickly if the cyclist has difficulty.

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Lighting should be dramatic, but not shadowy. Location should be beautiful, but not weird. Clothing should be contemporary, but not punk. 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
1: Good luck. 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
1: Well, here we are again, and this is looking like a pretty lopsided matchup, Jim.
2: That's right, Ron. I mean, in one corner, we've got a 175-pound guy, and in the other, a 6,000-ton heavyweight train?
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1: Hey, Billy.
2: Yeah?
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walking down the street. 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

get so direct. You're gonna make the loads when you go. 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You can make me cry if you don't know. Can't remember what I was thinking of. You might be spoiling me too much, love. You're gonna make me loads when you go. Flowers on the hillside blooming crazy. 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I could stay with you forever and never realize the time. Situations have ended sad, relationships have all been bad. Mine have been like Verlaine's and Rambo. But there's no way I can compare all them scenes to this affair. You're gonna make me lonesome when you go. You're gonna make me wonder what I'm doing, staying far behind without you. You're gonna make me wonder what I'm saying. You're gonna make me give myself a good talking to. I look for you in old Honolulu, San Francisco or Ashtabula. You're gonna have to leave me now, I know. But I see you in the sky above, in the tall grass and the ones I love. You're gonna make me lonesome when you go.

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1: If they are going to be the party of the billionaire class and those who build data centers in our community, stealing our water, polluting our air, and taking our jobs, then we must be the party that lifts up those who have been pushed to the periphery and bring them to the center of the conversation.
0: With the midterms less than 3 weeks away, we'll look at how the backlash against data centers to power AI projects has become a political flashpoint. We'll speak to Democratic congressional candidate Justin Pearson in Memphis, Tennessee, where Elon Musk is building massive data centers. We'll also talk to the tech journalist Paris Marks, author of the new book, Hyperscale, The Ambition and Excess of Big Tech's Data Empires.
2: Data centers have become a huge issue in the midterms because people are paying higher power bills because of them. They're seeing the effects of all these AI tools that are proliferating through our society at the moment. But also beyond that, you know, they're feeling the impacts in their communities.
0: But first, we look at the Trump administration's sweeping new sanctions against the International Criminal Court. We'll speak with war crimes prosecutor Reed Brody.
3: The same administration that bombs water plants and girls' schools in Iran, that blows up boats in the Caribbean, that arms a genocide in Gaza, is trying to destroy the International Criminal Court that could hold it and its ally Israel accountable.
0: All that and more coming up. Welcome to Democracy Now!, democracynow.org, the War and Peace Report. I'm Amy Goodman. United Nations warns some 800,000 people have been cut off from life-saving assistance due to heavy fighting between Houthi militias and Saudi-backed forces. The World Food Program says shifting front lines, blocked roads, growing insecurity have severely hampered access to the city of Taiz, which is encircled by Houthi militias. Medical officials at Taiz's main hospital warn stocks of life-saving supplies will run out in less than 2 weeks.
4: We have more than 650 patients with kidney failure who risk losing their lives, as well as infants in incubators and patients in intensive care. These disasters we're facing and this situation necessitate international and humanitarian intervention to find safe passages for medicines, fuel, goods, and food to enter the besieged city. Taiz is one of the most densely populated cities in Yemen, especially its city center.
0: Earlier today, the Saudi-led coalition in Yemen claimed its forces intercepted a cruise missile in the Medina area. The Houthis have denied carrying out any attacks on Saudi Arabia today. The conflicting claims come after Saudi officials said one person was wounded by falling debris Wednesday by an intercepted Houthi ballistic missile launched towards Riyadh. A Houthi spokesperson said the group had successfully struck King Khalid International Airport following deadly attacks there over the weekend. Two cargo ships sank near the Strait of Hormuz on Wednesday after they were struck by unknown projectiles. The Cape Dao had been badly damaged in a September attack that killed a sailor. The GFS Pride sank a day after it suffered an explosion off the coast of Oman. Crew members were safely evacuated as the massive vessel sank, littering the ocean with some of its 2,500 cargo containers. This comes amidst a recent surge of attacks on civilian ships by Iran's military in response to the U.S. blockade of Iranian ports and economic sanctions. Meanwhile, the United Nations is urging the U.S. and Iran to agree to a plan to move fertilizer through the Strait of Hormuz to prevent a global food crisis. About one-third of the world's fertilizer shipments normally pass through the waterway. On Wednesday, a top UN official warned that unless a deal is put in place ahead of the planting season, commodity prices of food staples will soar, triggering a massive food security crisis affecting parts of Asia and Africa. In Ukraine, at least 9 civilians were killed overnight and hundreds of thousands left without power after swarms of Russian drones attacked the capital, Kyiv, and Ukraine's second largest city, Kharkiv. Russia's defense ministry said it targeted plants supplying power and heating, as well as a data center in Kyiv. The attacks came days after President Trump unilaterally announced Russia and Ukraine had declared an energy ceasefire, an announcement both sides denied. This is a Kyiv resident who survived a Russian attack on her apartment complex Wednesday.
5: I want to say to America and the whole world, please help us. You said you would help us, but you've left us alone to face a great tragedy.
0: On Wednesday, Ukrainian officials said SpaceX's satellite internet provider Starlink had cut bandwidth to objects traveling faster than 100 miles per hour, severely limiting drones, airplanes, and helicopters used by Ukraine. SpaceX CEO Elon Musk, the richest man in the world, said in response that any limits to Starlink service in Ukraine are decided by the U.S. military and ultimately President Trump. That prompted Ukrainian President Volodymyr Zelensky to say in an interview that he felt betrayed by Trump, who he said was on the wrong side of history. Zelensky also said Ukraine would resume attacks on Russian energy sites. Ukrainian drones later struck an oil refinery south of Moscow, while another attack targeted a data center in Balakovo belonging to Russia's largest state-controlled bank. Elsewhere, Romanian officials say seven sailors are missing after fire broke out on a chemical tanker in Romanian territorial waters. This follows drone attacks on at least five other cargo ships in the Black Sea that some Romanian and Bulgarian officials have linked to Russia. Meanwhile, in Germany, a trial got underway Wednesday for a Ukrainian military officer accused of leading a secret state-sponsored operation to blow up the Nord Stream pipelines, which designed to deliver natural gas from Russia to Europe. The suspect, identified only as Serhiy K., was a captain in a Ukrainian special forces unit at the time of the bombing in September 2022. The U.S. is sending hundreds of soldiers to Latin America to train local forces to supposedly tackle drug trafficking. Soldiers from a 600-member battalion reportedly began deploying to a new jungle training facility in Panama. The troops are set to train with local forces in Colombia and Honduras. The Pentagon recently moved several MQ-9 Reaper drones from Africa to Colombia and to Ecuador, where the U.S. military personnel and special forces are already operating. The commander of U.S. Southern Command, General Francis Donovan, has said the U.S. plans to expand operations from strikes on boats to strikes on land. The U.S. has killed at least 239 people in boat strikes that legal experts have denounced as extrajudicial killings. Costa Rica's opened a new high-security prison designed to hold more than 5,000 prisoners. It's modeled after the notorious SECOT mega prison in El Salvador, where prisoners are denied due process and face torture, violence, medical neglect, and other serious human rights abuses. On Wednesday, Costa Rica's right-wing populist president, Laura Fernandez, inaugurated the High Containment Center Against Organized Crime near the capital, San Jose.
6: An investment of more than $35 million, precisely to contain the most dangerous convicts and cut off once and for all the power they have held within the prisons for decades. We are going to use a firm hand, yes, because those who commit crimes must pay the price.
0: The Costa Rican president, Fernandez, campaigned as a tough-on-crime candidate favoring harsher criminal sentencing and mandatory prison labor for convicts. She's a close ally of El Salvador's far-right president, Nayib Bukele, and President Donald Trump. The Irish author Sally Rooney says she's been forced to stop selling her book in the UK because of her support for Palestine Action, which the British government designates a terrorist organization. In a statement to The Guardian, Rooney says ever since she declared her support for the Direct Action Group, she could no longer receive royalties from UK sales. She wrote, quote, The fulfillment of contracts to publish my work in the UK could now constitute a serious criminal offense. After a process of consultation and deliberation and with my full agreement, my publisher, Faber, has therefore determined that it can no longer supply my work within the UK, unquote. More than 3,700 people have been arrested in the UK for allegedly supporting Palestine action since the group was banned last year. Here in the United States, a federal judge in New York has granted a preliminary injunction blocking the Trump administration from enforcing sanctions against two U.S.-based groups that support the International Criminal Court's work, the Taxpayer Alliance Against Genocide and DAWN, Democracy for the Arab World Now. The Trump administration sought to sanction the groups after the 2026 Nobel Peace Prize was awarded to former ICC Judge Navi Pillay, who chairs the UN's Independent Commission of Inquiry on the Occupied Palestinian Territory, which concluded Israel has committed genocide against Palestinians in the Gaza Strip. Meanwhile, New York City Comptroller Democrat Mark Levin says New York will not be investing its pension funds in Israeli bonds since the quality of the bonds have deteriorated amidst the wars in Gaza and Iran. New York City Mayor Zoran Mamdani welcomed the decision.
7: I welcome the controller's decision. It is something that I've said in the past, that I don't believe that our city should purchase Israel bonds. We don't purchase the bonds of any other sovereign nation. I don't think that we should make an exception when it comes to Israel.
0: U.S. inflation ticked up to 3.7% in September, up from August gain of 3.4%. Prices rose faster than wages, which have increased 3% from a year ago. Economists attribute the rise in inflation to higher energy prices, as critics say the U.S. war in Iran and President Trump's tariffs are contributing to increased costs. President Trump is continuing his tour of deep red, that's traditional Republican strongholds, ahead of November's midterm elections, with plans to rally MAGA supporters in northern Kentucky Saturday. On Wednesday, Trump traveled to Montana to support Republican congressional candidate Aaron Flint, who's polling even with Democrat Sam Forstag. Earlier Wednesday, Trump traveled to a campaign event in Arizona aboard the new Air Force One, a luxury 747 jet given to him by the Qatari royal family.
8: When they give you a 747, you say two words, thank you.
0: He plans to take that jet with him when he leaves the White House. Meanwhile, the mayor of Youngstown, Ohio, has condemned political violence at a campaign rally headlined by President Trump Monday. Footage shows Trump mocking a protester wearing a shirt reading, "Release the Epstein Files," as she's repeatedly punched by at least two members of the audience to cheers and chants of USA. Uniform officers then remove the protester from the venue. No charges have been filed. The Trump administration's investigation of Minnesota Congressmember Ilhan Omar is aimed at building a case to strip away her U.S. citizenship and ultimately deport her. That's according to officials who spoke with The Wall Street Journal. The efforts focused at least in part on how Omar obtained her citizenship after she was brought to the U.S. as a child in 1995 following the outbreak of civil war in Somalia. Congressmember Omar's office said in response, quote, "President Trump would love to eliminate one of the most effective progressive voices in Congress. There's no basis for this," unquote. Among items seized by Homeland Security agents from Omar's Washington, D.C. home Monday were a cell phone, notebooks, personal computers, and her passport. In Houston, Texas, Harris County District Attorney Sean Teer said his office will investigate an immigration agent running his vehicle over 48-year-old Miguel Parra Hernandez during an enforcement operation over the weekend. An ICE spokesperson said agents were trying to stop a vehicle carrying Jose Mendoza Cervantes, the person the operation was targeting, as well as Parra Hernandez. But a lawyer for Parra Hernandez said her client doesn't know Mendoza Cervantes and that he was not with him on Saturday. In the footage, the ICE vehicle can be seen running over Parra Hernandez. Harris County District Attorney Sean Teer spoke with Fox 26 Houston.
9: "I struck and ran over with a vehicle someone who didn't even have an alien number yet, who had no history with ICE, who ICE wasn't even looking for, much like Lorenzo Salgado, who was driving to work, who had never gotten as much as a speeding ticket in over 20 years here, and they shot and killed him. This is continuous behavior that is only designed to put fear in a large percentage of our population.
0: And the Wall Street Journal reports the new White House press secretary, Katie Zakaria, never passed the bar exam, despite President Trump referring to her as an attorney. Zakaria reportedly sat for the California bar exam in 2011, but failed it. The Campaign for Accountability has formally asked the California bar to investigate whether Zakaria broke state law by falsely identifying herself as a lawyer. Meanwhile, during a campaign rally in Arizona, President Trump suggested those who leak information to the media should be shot.
8: In my opinion, leakers should be shot. They should be shot. In the old days, we used to shoot leakers, you know, when they leak, what time you're going to attack a country.
0: And those are some of the headlines. This is Democracy Now!, democracynow.org, The War and Peace Report. I'm Amy Goodman.
10: And I'm Nermeen Sheikh. Welcome to our listeners and viewers across the country and around the world. The Trump administration has placed sweeping sanctions on the International Criminal Court. The sanctions target the institution as a whole. This comes on top of earlier sanctions targeting individual ICC judges and personnel. The Trump administration announced the sanctions on Friday, just hours after former ICC judge Navi Pillay was awarded the Nobel Peace Prize. Pillay criticized President Trump's new sanctions.
11: So I think it's very unfortunate. However, the plans of targeting international criminal justice through the ICC was brewing all the time. We all heard these threats against the court. So the timing of how they announced the threat and made it official is curious. It can't be coincidental when they're so angry with the court. And that's why the first thing I did when I returned from Nuremberg to The Hague is to go to the staff of the ICC to show solidarity for their work in promoting international criminal justice and to protect those who've already been sanctioned.
0: The Trump administration's been escalating its attacks on the International Criminal Court ever since the ICC issued arrest warrants in 2024 for Israeli officials, including Prime Minister Benjamin Netanyahu and the former defense minister Yoav Gallant. Secretary of State Marco Rubio announced the new sanctions on the ICC on Friday.
12: And President Trump will never allow the International Criminal Court to prosecute Americans. And that's why today the United States is sanctioning the International Criminal Court. We will ban transactions with this rogue court, cutting off their resources and crippling their ability to operate against us. Because our message is clear. The United States and the American people are not subject to the jurisdiction of this fake ICC. Both parties agree on this. But only President Trump has the resolve to take the action needed to end this threat once and for all. Either the ICC will end its threats, or we will end the ICC. And we expect our allies, many of whom are part of the ICC and that rely on American service members for their defense, to rein in this rogue court. If they do not, the United States will continue its campaign to dismantle the ICC piece by piece until Americans are threatened no longer.
0: The U.S. Secretary of State Marco Rubio made these comments just after it was announced who won the Nobel Peace Prize, Navi Pillay, not President Trump, who has been seeking it actively and publicly for years. For more, we're joined here in New York by Reed Brody, war crimes prosecutor, member of the International Commission of Jurists. Reed, we spoke on Friday. You talked all about Navi Pillay and the significance of who she is and what it means for her to win the Nobel Peace Prize. Of course, Trump said right afterwards, nobody knows who she is. But this announcement, right after that announcement, talk about the significance. We've seen individual members of the ICC have been sanctioned, but the whole court, could the U.S. take it down?
13: Well, you know, the juxtaposition is amazing. I mean, the Nobel Committee, when they awarded the prize to Navi Pillay, they said international law is under unprecedented attack. And a couple of hours later, the Trump administration proved them right with these sweeping sanctions on the ICC. As you say, up until now, the Trump administration has sanctioned the prosecutors, individual judges. But this is an attack on the entire court. And it basically prevents American or U.S.-based banks, insurance companies, any company from transacting with the court. And, you know, these are existential—this is an existential attack on the court. In addition, non-American companies tend to overcomply. I mean, we saw AXA, the main Dutch insurer of the court and court personnel, withdrawing, even though they were not subject to sanctions. And so, really, I mean, the 125 countries that are members of this court are now going, you know, to have to step up. Marco Rubio talks about American sovereignty against a runaway court. I mean, this is really an insurance policy against accountability for crimes that the United States and its ally Israel are committing in plain sight. I mean, Benjamin Netanyahu and Yoav Gallant have been indicted for war crimes, crimes against humanity. The United States is involved in, you know, an illegal attack on Iran that constitutes probably the crime of aggression, bombing, you know, water plants and girls' schools in Iran that could be war crimes, blowing up boats in the Caribbean without due process and trial. As we speak, Rodrigo Duterte, the former president of the Philippines, is facing trial in The Hague for the alleged extrajudicial execution of suspected drug dealers. You know, sending migrants to a prison in El Salvador, a notorious prison where they were in fact tortured, can create criminal liability. And so, you know, not unsurprisingly, the Trump administration is doing abroad what it does at home, you know, trample on human rights, trample on the rule of law, and then attack the very institutions, the courts, the journalists, the NGOs, that try to hold it to account.
10: I mean, it's interesting, Reid, because, as you pointed out, the U.S. has never been a member of the International Criminal Court. The U.S. provides no funding for the International Criminal Court. And as you've also said, I mean, there are a number of very powerful countries that are not members of the ICC, which includes also three of the five permanent members of the Security Council. And indeed, also, you know, you mentioned Iran. If you could explain, because you were involved in the establishment of this court, helping to lobby governments to accede to the treaty, you know, what was the resistance that you faced then? Indeed, Iran is not a member of the International Criminal Court. And then how the structure works, that you have to be a party to the treaty in order to be able to claim jurisdiction. So, for example, in the case, Israel is not a member of the ICC, but Palestine is.
13: Right. I think that's the key point here. I mean, Marco Rubio talks about American sovereignty. Yeah, if an American—I mean, the ICC does not have jurisdiction over crimes committed in America by Americans. It doesn't have jurisdiction over ICE violence, over, you know, deaths in custody. But if the United States commits crimes on the territory of a country that has ratified or given its jurisdiction to the ICC, there's no sovereignty question. I mean, if I'm an American citizen, if I go to Paris and start shooting people, the French courts can prosecute me. That's their sovereign right. And they can also give that right to the International Criminal Court. So the U.S. has no sovereign right to commit war crimes on the territory of countries that have given its jurisdiction. The same way, I mean, Vladimir Putin, let's remember, Russia hasn't signed up to the court, but Vladimir Putin has a warrant outstanding for alleged crimes committed in Ukraine. And in fact, when that happened, the U.S. applauded, and Lindsey Graham marshaled a 100-0 vote in the Senate applauding the indictment of Vladimir Putin, who is not a member of the International Criminal Court. The same thing with Israel. Israel is not a member, but Palestine is. And you have no right, you have a sovereign right within your own country. You don't have a sovereign right to go and commit war crimes on other people's territory. And that was, in fact, the objection back in 1998 when we were in Rome to the International Criminal Court. That is why the Clinton administration was one of only seven countries to vote against the ICC statute, because they wanted an ironclad, you know, guarantee that no American they usually put in terms of soldiers, but really what they mean is officials, you know, that no American soldier or official could ever be held accountable to the ICC.
10: Did Clinton assign the Rome Statute in 2000 at the end of the year?
13: So the U.S. voted against it. There was a lot of, you know, back and forth. As his term was ending, or I think it was the last day that he could actually sign the treaty. He did sign the treaty. He said he wasn't sending it to the Senate for ratification, but he was signing the treaty as a measure of good faith. Then, of course, Bush came along, and under John Bolton, they unsigned the treaty, and they pushed through a legislation, the American Service Members Protection Act, of colloquially known as the Hague Invasion Act, that actually, and is still in force, that actually authorizes the United States to take any means necessary to extract, to prevent an American or an ally from being tried before the ICC.
0: Reid, before we end, I want to ask you about a related story. On Tuesday, a federal judge temporarily blocked the Trump administration from penalizing two groups from working with the ICC. The ruling came in a lawsuit filed by your group, Dawn, and the Taxpayer Alliance Against Genocide. Reid, you serve as a board member of Dawn. Explain the significance as we begin to wrap up.
13: So, you know, the ICC is the Palestinian organizations, because the sanctions that were in effect before last week included sanctions against the UN Special Rapporteur, Francesca Albanese, on the occupied territories, and four Palestinian human rights organizations. Now, my organization, Dawn, has been very active in cooperating with the ICC. We actually presented a petition to the court detailing the evidence showing the complicity of U.S. officials of the Biden administration with the court. We also work very closely with the sanctioned Palestinian organizations, including Raji Sarani's organization, who's been on your show many times. So we brought and we asked the Treasury Department three times, is this okay? Are we in? And the Treasury Department never got back to us. And so we had to stop working with the court, stop working with the sanctioned Palestinian organizations. And so we brought this lawsuit on First Amendment grounds. And, you know, this week we got this ruling from a district judge enjoining the administration from applying the sanctions, or from the secondary sanctions, to Dawn and to TAG. There are actually seven lawsuits going up against these sanctions, lawsuits brought by law professors, lawsuits brought by judges of the court themselves, a lawsuit brought by CCR and Human Rights Watch, all of which have so far been, at least for those brought by American citizens, have been successful.
10: So I just want to mention very quickly before we conclude, Reid, that, in fact, earlier this year when Marco Rubio, Secretary of State, talked about the court, Trump actually said explicitly, he's not doing this to defend me, but he is doing it to defend Bibi. He said this explicitly in a press conference. But I wanted to ask, we have 30 seconds. You said people who are countries that are signatories to the court, members of the court, they have to step up in order to save the court from the effects of these sanctions. What do you think the Europeans will do?
13: Well, they need to they have a blocking statute, basically, that says to Dutch companies, to European companies, you cannot comply with these sanctions. Now, it's not a silver bullet, because people are as afraid of, you know, U.S. sanctions as they are of European pushback. But I do want to say that, you know, the Gallant and Netanyahu arrests were a watershed in international the arrest warrants were a watershed in international justice. I mean, up until then, going back to Nuremberg, the instruments of international justice had only been used against defeated enemies like in Tokyo and Nuremberg, impotent Africans, enemies of the West like Vladimir Putin and Slobodan Milosevic. And we were, and people in the global South and people like me were arguing that these are double standards. And when the court finally, in the Netanyahu and Gallant warrants, showed that it could be even-handed, that is when the United States moved to strangle this court.
0: Reed Brody, war crimes prosecutor, member of the International Commission of Jurists. Coming up, we'll look at how the backlash against data centers to power AI has become a political flashpoint in the midterm elections. We'll go to Memphis to speak with Democratic congressional candidate Justin Pearson, where Elon Musk is building massive data centers. Then we'll talk to Paris Marx, author of Hyperscale, The Ambition and Excess of Big Tech's Data Empire. Stay with us.

0: To the white people of America from the album Songs of Slavery and Emancipation. This is Democracy Now!, democracynow.org. I'm Amy Goodman with Nermeen Sheikh.
1: We turn now to an issue that has become a major bipartisan flashpoint in the midterms this year, pitting local communities against multi-billion dollar technology companies, AI data centers. The energy needs of the AI boom and the construction of massive data centers in state after state have created a backlash from both Democratic and Republican voters. New data shows that 75% of data centers under construction and 80% of those in the planning stages are located in predominantly Republican states. This is an ad from Texas by Democrat Gina Hinojosa running against Texas Governor Greg Abbott.
2: Why is my electric bill going up?
3: Absolutely. I'm happy to help. Data center production and energy use in Texas is skyrocketing to meet AI's needs. For your future.
2: What? Who authorized that?
3: Greg Abbott. Abbott took $20 million in campaign donations from data center executives and companies, and he gave them billions in tax breaks. For your future.
2: My future? How does this help me?
3: Absolutely. Absolutely. Great question. Happy to help.
0: And it's not just Democrats who are opposing data centers. In Wisconsin, Republican gubernatorial candidate, Congressmember Tom Tiffany, has run this ad criticizing his Democratic opponent, David Crowley.
4: Meet data center David Crowley.
5: There's an opportunity for us to really become AI and a data hub for not only for the entire country, but for the entire globe.
4: And he wants you to pay for it. Data center David Crowley won't roll back data center tax incentives. Our lakes run dry. Family farms paved over. Why? Because Crowley's campaign is funded by the people building them.
0: President Trump, however, has remained adamant in his defense of data centers and the big tech owners. In August, he wrote online, quote, the only reason communities throughout the USA should not want data centers if they want to end up being backwards and poor, if they want to be successful and rich with far lower taxes and jobs all over the place, let data reign, President Trump wrote. Well, the battle against data centers is at the heart of one campaign in Tennessee. We're joined now by Democratic State Representative Justin J. Pearson, who's opposed the Colossus data centers built by Elon Musk's XAI in the Memphis area. Pearson is running for Congress against Republican State Senator Brent Taylor in Tennessee's recently redistricted 9th Congressional District, which includes parts of Memphis as well as rural and suburban counties. Justin Pearson, thanks so much for being with us again. Talk about the significance of this battle we're seeing all over the country. We're going to talk about that in a minute with Paris Marks. But in Memphis, what are you up against?
6: Listen, Elon Musk built the world's largest data center 3 miles away from our home. And the idea was that we were just supposed to accept that and the little bit of dollars and taxes that we receive and be silent about the harm of formaldehyde, the harm of nitrogen oxide, the illegal gas turbines that he's operated in Memphis. And now he has 59 illegal gas turbines in North Mississippi that are polluting the air of people in Memphis and Whitehaven and Westwood and Boxtown. But across the 15 counties that I've traveled, I've yet to meet anyone, including folks who are Republicans who are voting for us, who want data centers. It's the clearest example of the billionaire class versus the rest of us and exploiting our natural resources so they can make more profit.
1: Well, indeed, as you said, if these things were so good, they would be built at Mar-a-Lago. I'd like to ask you, Justin, about the Memphis City Council members having passed two ordinances earlier this month about data centers. Could you tell us what those are about?
6: Yes, so right now the Memphis City Council has a moratorium vote coming up on the 20th, as well as other regulation that they're looking at as well. That'll be going through the process over the next several weeks. But I'm advocating alongside other members of our community for a data center moratorium in Memphis and also in Shelby County. In the House of Representatives, I represent a town called Millington, and just yesterday they passed a data center moratorium. But I believe local governments have a responsibility to protect the air, to protect the water of our constituents and our communities that are being inundated by hyperscale data centers that are seeking to pollute and harm our communities without any input given by the people who live there. And a lot of the people who live in our rural towns and communities that I'm visiting and talking with, they don't want these hyperscale data centers either.
1: And could you talk about the lawsuit the NAACP has sued Musk's ex-AI earlier this year in June?
6: Yeah, so the NAACP, alongside Young, Gifted, and Green and Southern Environmental Law Center, are suing ex-AI because they're illegally violating the Clean Air Act, operating over 59 gas turbines that are making them the largest producer of nitrogen oxide, which is smog, a ground-level ozone pollution, in our entire region. And they have not at all gotten permission to do that via the Clean Air Act through the Environmental Protection Agency, and instead are exploiting their relationship with the governor and Mississippi Department of Environmental Quality to allow them to hurt, harm, and kill the people who live in our community. And even the Department of Justice, Trump's Department of Justice, has tried to enjoin the lawsuit, which they've been denied, saying that Grok and XAI, their chatbot, is necessary because it's being used to kill people in the Iran war. And so what's being powered in our neighborhood is killing and hurting people all across this world. And we, in our community, we don't want it. And it is taking community resistance and community building in order to show our disdain for this, but also the power that we have to stop it.
0: Justin Pearson, you're well known for taking on the powers that be. You and another state legislator, another Justin Jones, you were sanctioned by, you were thrown out, expelled from the Tennessee legislature for taking on the gun lobby after a horrific massacre, gun massacre that took place in Nashville. Now you're taking on the most the wealthiest person on Earth, Elon Musk, with his XAI data centers. And it's just been revealed in investigations of dark money by the New York Times that he has poured over $300 million into the midterm elections. You are trying to win a seat in Congress for the first time from Memphis. Why have you decided to take on Elon Musk? And how much money do you know is he pouring in against you in your congressional race?
6: Yes, I am never afraid to take on the richest person in the world financially. I'm not afraid to take on the president of the United States, who just mentioned us in his rally 2 days ago, because I will do anything that I possibly can to improve the quality of lives for people in Tennessee. The truth of the matter is gas is high. Groceries are high, healthcare costs are high, wages are low, yet the billionaire class continues to profit off of our pain and pillage our communities and our pocketbooks. Look, we know he's spending over $300 million. I believe he's going to start spending millions in our race because it is so extremely close. You know, they drew this district to be plus 21 for Trump, and most recent polls have us within just 4 points of winning this. I just learned yesterday that Donald Trump's super PAC is starting to spend money in our district. They are terrified about the multiracial coalition that we're building, about the fact that we're getting rural folks together and people who live in urban areas together to fight back against the tyranny of government and against the billionaire class. But they're not going to prevail, because on Election Day, we all just get one vote, and we're going to have more votes at the end of the day.
0: Justin J. Pearson, Democratic State Representative from Tennessee, running for Congress to represent Memphis and Shelby County. Up next, Paris Marks, author of the new book, Hyperscale: The Ambition and Excess of Big Tech's Data Empires. Stay with us.

0: High Fly by the late legendary pianist and composer Randy Weston. To see our interview and his performances, go to democracynow.org. This is Democracy Now! I'm Amy Goodman with Nermeen Sheikh.
1: With the midterms less than 3 weeks away, we continue to look at how AI data centers have emerged as a political flashpoint.
0: We're joined now by the Canadian journalist Paris Marks, host of the award-winning Tech Won't Save Us podcast, writes the Disconnect newsletter, author of the new book Hyperscale, The Ambition and Excess of Big Tech's Data Empires. He's joining us from St. John's, Newfoundland. And we just talked to Justin Pearson, taking on Elon Musk's XAI data centers in Memphis. In fact, though, the largest concentration of data centers is in Northern Virginia, as you write about. And Nermeen and I are speaking to you from New York, which has the only state moratorium on the building of data centers. Can you put that battle in Memphis in the global picture? Why Northern Virginia, for example, is there this massive concentration of data centers? It's not one of the poorest areas in the country.
2: No, certainly not. It's much more for historical reasons, right? Because a lot of that early work on the internet was happening in Northern Virginia, you know, obviously a lot of military spending that went into that. And of course, for that reason, a lot of infrastructure, a lot of, you know, fiber infrastructure, connectivity infrastructure, data centers, certainly over time, were built out in that area. And that, you know, kind of that legacy continues to this day. And so, you know, the people who live there in Northern Virginia have really felt the effects of all of these data centers having been built out. And especially, you know, they have had data centers for a long time, right? But one of the things I try to get to in the book is really this shift from, you know, data centers as they used to be, you know, in industrial areas, maybe not so much larger than other tenants that would be in those, you know, kind of industrial parks and things like that, to the hyperscale data centers that are just on a whole other scale. You know, the resource demands are just immense, as of course, you know, Representative Justin Pearson was just talking about in Memphis, where they have really been feeling this firsthand. And I think, you know, because Elon Musk was involved, this really brought it to the attention of a lot more people, you know, seeing the effects that come with one of these major data centers. But obviously in Northern Virginia, people are feeling a lot of that. But as we have seen this significant escalation in the construction of these hyperscale data centers, particularly in the past 4 to 5 years, and certainly since the generative AI boom, you know, really started to take off in 2023, we have seen not just many more communities in the United States seeing data centers planned or being constructed next to them and feeling, you know, what comes with that, whether that is the increases in their electricity prices, the pressures on their water system, or just, you know, kind of the noise and light pollution that can come from living next to one of these infrastructures. But many more communities around the world are feeling that too. And I think that's part of the reason why, you know, we're seeing this kind of collective backlash, you know, throughout the United States, but in many other parts of the world against these data centers.
1: So Paris, let's just, you know, to give people a sense of the scale of these data centers, there are more than 3,000 operational data centers in the U.S. now, and about 1,500 that are being planned. So why don't you explain, if you could, why so many and why so quickly?
2: Yeah, absolutely. So, you know, we need data centers to process the types of things that we do online, you know, the digital services that we use. You know, of course, I'm connected to you digitally. That is likely going through a data center somewhere, right? So it's not to say that we need absolutely no data centers. We need to get rid of them all. I think there have certainly been benefits from the digital technologies that have arisen over the past few decades. But we have seen this continued escalation in the amount of computing power that the tech companies and the tech industry are demanding, right? And they make the products that they're offering to people more computationally intensive. And so the real reason, you know, one of the key reasons, at least, that we have seen this significant escalation over the past few years in the construction of data centers, because we really saw this start to take off in 2023, 2024, which is why it has become such a political flashpoint over the past 12 to 18 months, is really because of generative AI, right? Because of the chatbots and image generators that companies like OpenAI, Anthropic, but also Google, Microsoft, Amazon have been pushing for the past few years, because For regular people who are not really into the technical side of things, it might just be like, oh, okay, this is a new service that these companies are offering. But the reality is that these are much more computationally intensive than what, these companies were offering before. It takes a lot more computation to kind of create, a text response to a prompt that you're putting in, or to generate an image or a video based on some prompts that you're putting into the system. And that has meant they have needed to build so many more data centers, so much more quickly, and make those data centers even larger than they have in the past, which again is why so many people are, seeing data centers arrive in their communities, just because these tech companies are looking for so many places to be able to locate them, places that are willing to, have them become their neighbors. And they're finding that increasingly a lot of communities are saying no to that.
1: Well, one of the chapters in your book, Paris, is devoted to the climate impacts, which we heard about earlier from Justin in Memphis. So the question, obviously America, the U.S. has exponentially more data centers than any country in the world. Now, China, which is also building, massively data centers, though, again, nowhere near the number of what the U.S. has. They have been attempting to employ renewable energy to diminish the climate impacts of these data centers. In your research, do you see any indication that these tech companies are looking for more sustainable sources of energy?
2: Not in any significant way, right? Like, if you listen to what the tech companies say, they will certainly tell you that they're investing a lot of money in renewable energy. In the past, last year in particular, they made a big push into nuclear energy, which, obviously is very debatable whether it can be considered clean, but in their ledger, they would claim it is, right? Which is part of their way to say, like, look, we're trying to do this, efficiently, we're trying to do this sustainably. They will certainly talk about how, they will reduce kind of the intensity of water use at a data center, right? So, kind of the total quantity that a data center itself will use. But then when you look across the total number of data centers that they're building out, their water use and their electricity use as well is just absolutely soaring. But the real story here, if you think about the climate impact, is really their dependence on fossil fuels and their dependence on natural gas in particular. In the kind of 23, 24, we saw this real push for them to try to get connections to the grid in the various places where they were building out these data centers, right? But in many of those places, they have now exhausted those connections, right? The demand on the grid was so great that it became much more difficult to connect a data center in the kind of amount of time that they would need to connect it for it to come online to, benefit their generative AI ambitions. And so what we have seen over the past year is a real pivot toward building on-site gas plants. Obviously, when we look at Memphis, there was the use of a lot of generators on site in order to power the data center. And we have seen other data centers using that model as well. But now, of course, increasingly, they're moving toward actually just building dedicated gas plants for the data centers, such that there was a report out recently that it's something like 189 gigawatts of new gas capacity is in the pipeline in the United States just to power these data centers, which is just staggering to imagine, right? We have already seen our governments roll back on their climate ambitions. We have seen the tech companies that back in 2019, 2020 wanted us to see them as climate leaders and, as though they cared about climate change and taking action on that, completely throw their targets out the window in order to pursue generative AI and this data center build out, regardless of the consequences that come of that. And of course, those are consequences that will be felt by everybody through, how it's going to make climate change worse. But again, as Representative Pearson was saying, we also see very clearly the local impacts of local air pollution, on the people who live next to these data centers, as the people in Memphis are feeling, but also in many other communities where this is happening.
0: Paris Marks, I want to ask you about your critique of the legislation Senator Bernie Sanders is putting forward, certainly seen as an AI critic, a deep concern about what's happening and what's happening so fast. Senator Sanders and Congressmember Greg Kassar announced the Ban Artificial Superintelligence Act to stop AI oligarchs from building machines humans cannot control. It would permanently ban the development and deployment of superintelligent AI and temporarily pause advanced AI development until a federal regulator has established safety rules. They would also direct the U.S. to pursue international agreements to prevent superintelligence from being developed anywhere in the world. You are critical of this approach.
2: Yeah, absolutely. I certainly welcome Senator Sanders' work on the data center moratorium and trying to move that forward on a national level. I think that's very important. And, you know, even when we look at the kind of super intelligence legislation and, you know, the discussion of, you know, kind of limiting or rolling back the further development of these AI models, I would also be on board with that as well, but probably not for the same reasons that are being laid out in this legislation. And so to me, this feels like a response to these narratives that we have had for the past couple months now about, you know, the power and the threat that these AI models can pose to humanity, right? You know, we have seen these tech companies and people who work at them come out and talk about how

0: regulation is not targeting the things that people are actually feeling, and that would actually restrict what the chatbots and the AI companies are doing right now. And, you know, rather having the discussion being about something that might happen 10 years down the line, that I would argue is actually very unlikely and doesn't reflect how the technology really works. You know, what I would like to see from a regulatory perspective is not this focus on the super intelligent stuff, but, you know, the effects that, you know, as we're seeing more reports, the effects that dependence on chatbots can have on people's mental health, where we see them have mental health spirals because they have become dependent on these technologies. You know, the kind of deepfake crisis that we have seen and really saw very clearly on Elon Musk's platform and with the Grok chatbot at the beginning of the year. The questions about what dependence on chatbots and use of chatbots means for people's ability to learn, to think critically, to kind of have these cognitive skills and to develop them properly. You know, we can even go beyond that to the environmental impact of the data centers themselves, or, you know, the various other ways that we have seen chatbots used for people to try to harm themselves or to harm others. Of course, in the case that we're seeing here in Canada, where the shooter out in British Columbia earlier this year, in one of the worst mass shootings in our history, was actually using ChatGPT for 8 months to help plan violent scenarios and that attack in particular, right up until the morning of the attack, when the shooter asked the chatbot what time school shootings tend to occur, and then, of course, went to carry out that act of mass violence. And so these are the things that I think that regulation should really be targeting, not these kind of more fantastical ideas of super intelligence that, you know, I think are really the product of kind of delusional and deceptive tech people.
1: So, Paris, would you say that there is a distinction between your critique, which is a political economic critique of the technology, in addition to, of course, these horrifying incidents that you've recounted of present day harms, and the scientific and technological potential of this, generative artificial intelligence? Or do you think even that potential that has been touted to us is misleading or an exaggeration?
0: Yeah, in my view, I do think the potential is severely overstated. You know, I think that when we look especially at how the tech industry tends to operate, it operates on exaggeration, right? In order to drive investment, in order to drive hype cycles, to get people interested in its products, to, you know, get a lot of media attention on what it's doing, which is not to say that, you know, at the end of a shakeout, of course, there's a lot of talk of whether there is an AI bubble and whether there's overinvestment into generative AI and into data centers right now, and what might happen when there is a kind of market correction, you know, in that sector. And I think that what we'll find is that a lot of the places where the tech industry said that generative AI would be useful is actually not going to pan out in the long run. I think that there will certainly be some instances where, you know, certain sectors, certain companies find that it's useful to use generative AI products. And even then, I think their use of the products will look very different than what we have today. You know, there's obviously a big reliance and push to use centralized tools like ChatGPT or Claude from Anthropic. But actually, I think we'll see much more kind of use of the open weight models, the kind of smaller models that are targeted to certain use cases that are obviously also less resource demanding, which I think is how things are going to shake out. But even then, I would say that, you know, I think that the usefulness of generative AI as a technology has been overstated. I think that the pursuit of it comes out of certain kind of ideological ideas that the tech companies have. You know, they want to build this, you know, kind of human brain within the computer. And to do that, you need larger and larger models. But that's not necessarily the best way to actually develop AI for, you know, kind of benefiting the public, right? And one of the things that I took away from Karen Howe's work, who I know you've had on the show as well, in her book, Empire of AI, is that there are a lot of other ways you can approach AI, right? But a lot of the money that goes into AI development right now is focused on generative AI rather than these, you know, many other techniques or approaches that could actually be much, much better for the public, you know, be using far less resources. But the industry is not very interested in that right now.
1: And finally, if you could talk about, because it seems to me that a number of people in the medical profession are very hopeful about the changes that generative AI will make possible in many, many different fields. And already, you know, the discovery of Google DeepMind's AlphaFold, which is considered one of the most significant scientific achievements in the history of artificial intelligence. We have 30 seconds.

0: your response?
1: I'm quite skeptical of many of these claims. I think that we have actually a history of thinking that new technologies are going to make big changes in medical advances, and then they don't deliver. And I would just point to, in Canada, the Auditor General in Ontario looked into these AI medical scribes, the tools that transcribe conversations between patients and doctors, and found that in over half of cases, they were inserting false information, recording the wrong drugs. And if this is kind of the basis of, how a patient's medical history, that can really have some significant effects on, how they are treated going forward if their medical file is filled with false information about their history. So again, I'm a bit skeptical on that point as well.
2: Paris Marks, I want to thank you so much for being with us, author of the new book, Hyperscale, The Ambition and Excess of Big Tech's Data Empires, host of the award-winning Tech Won't Save Us podcast. He writes the Disconnect newsletter. A very happy birthday to Juan Gonzalez. Tomorrow, on Friday, I'll be at the Woodstock International Film Festival, moderating a panel at 2. On Monday, at the Eileen Norris Cinema Theater at USC, the University of Southern California, will be screening Steal a Story, Please, about Democracy Now! And on October 26th and 7th in Colorado, first at CU Boulder, then at Fort Collins. Check our website, democracynow.org. I'm Amy Goodman with Nermeen Sheikh.

0: Hey, there's my son. You've been in your room all morning.
1: Hey, Dad.
0: Matt, what's wrong with your voice?
1: There is nothing wrong with my voice.
0: Oh, well, it's just sort of...
1: I have been playing my video games and electronic games for so many hours.
0: Uh-huh. Well, it sounds like it might be time for you to take a break, or...
2: Hello, Dad.
0: Susan?
2: I have been watching TV and text messaging all morning. Yay, electronics. Yay.
0: Guys, I think it's about time to get in the car and take a little trip. Maybe see some trees, some green things.
1: What are these green things you speak of?
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You kiss and you make up, you fall asleep and you wake up. You turn around and have a ball, you turn around, where did it all go? Sigh.

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1: I don't believe it. My savings are gone. They're gone.
2: You're kidding.
1: Nope, they're gone. They're gone, gone.
2: Okay, all right. Think about it. Where did you have them last?
1: I remember I was home, then I took them, and then I spent them on that vacation to Aruba. Then I bought this miniature suit of armor I saw in the in-flight magazine.
2: And that's the last you saw of your savings?
1: Yes.
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2: The armor is cool, though. 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

Let's stay in tonight. I don't mind. No, I don't mind.

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1: 7,000 high school students drop out every school day. 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So here's a 26-second message of encouragement.
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It's all the same thing under a certain light. Women fill out, men crumble inwards. There, I didn't want to say it, but I did. My life's a giant lid.

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1: Ranger Station, Ranger speaking.
2: Yeah, hi. I'd like to report a bear sighting.
1: Location?
2: In the woods, just outside of town.
1: Oh, not surprising. You've got your home. Bears have theirs.
2: Yeah, but see, this wasn't just any bear. This bear was wearing jeans and a hat, as in a Smokey Bear.
1: Jeans and a hat. That's definitely Smokey. What exactly did he have to say?
2: Well, we were about to head home, you know, after having a bonfire.
1: Oh, I can guess where this is going.
2: Right, right. See, Smokey told me the fire wasn't actually out. He said if it's too hot to touch, it's too hot to leave.
1: That's true. Did you know that 9 out of 10 wildfires are caused by humans? That means 9 out of 10 wildfires can be prevented.
2: Wow, no kidding?
1: I'm a forest ranger. We never kid.
2: Sorry.
1: That was a joke.
2: Oh.
1: If you see someone in danger of starting a wildfire, step in and make a difference, because 9 out of 10 wildfires are caused by humans. 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

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I wanna hear you talk. Ha, I wanna hear you walk. Guitar player. I said guitar player. Guitar player. All sort of girls player. 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That's it, sucker.

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Hey!

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There's always Cola Plankton. Him and me can play the blues. And then I'll watch him buff that tiny ruby that he used. He'll straighten up his turban and eject a little ooze along a one-celled Hammond organism underneath my shoe. Then I'll call Pup Tentacle. I'll ask him how's his chin. I'll find out how the future is, because that's where he's been. His little feet got long and flexible, and suckers fell right in. The time he crossed the line from later on the way back when.

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Morning light, wrap yourself in paper, be gone, your open sesame for a lousy bar.